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3: Hello, amazing people of God. How are you doing today? Welcome to Wisdom for Daily Living. My name is Jennifer Olaribigbe from New Fire Baptism Ministries here in Stavanger, Norway. And the wisdom key for today is, let not your heart be troubled. This is from John chapter 14 verse 1. Let not your heart be troubled, Jesus told his disciples. Since you believe in God, believe also in me. There are times in our life when everything around us gives us a reason to worry. The news may be troubling, and as we know, bad news is good news. Not that it's good news, but the news is filled with bad news, and that's why it's called news. The future may seem uncertain. Your family may be going through something or the other. Your finances may not look the way you dreamed or expected it to be. Maybe your prayer is not answered yet. In certain areas, certain requests that you've made, you may be carrying a burden that nobody else knows about. But Jesus is saying to you and I today, let not your heart be troubled. Jesus saying these reassuring words to his disciples and to us today, doesn't mean that our life is absent of trouble. And he's not promising us a life without any form of trouble. But he's saying, don't let the trouble you. Oh, that's a good way to look at it. Do not allow trouble to take control of your heart. Trouble may come, but it does not have to live inside of you. Jesus himself said in John 16:33, he said, in this world you will have tribulation, but be of good cheer, I have overcome the world. Jesus never promised us a trouble-free life, but he promised us something greater. His presence in the middle of the storm of life. The storm may come, but Jesus is in your boat, And because Jesus is in your boat, it's not going to capsize. You're not going to get drowned. That situation is not going to end up in disaster. It's going to end up in praise. You may not understand what God is doing in your life right now, but you can trust who He is. He has a track record. I believe it's Elevation Worship that sang, Chandlamore sang. He has a track record of keeping His word. So, believe in Jesus Christ, believe in God. Don't allow what is happening around you to determine what is happening inside of you. The Word of God tells us in Proverbs chapter 4, verse 23, it says, keep thy heart with all diligence, for out of it flows the issues of life. Some other translations will say, guard your heart. And so guard your heart. Your heart is valuable. That's why the enemy wants to assess your heart. Because through your heart, the enemy can bring forth fear, anxiety, disappointment, offense, bitterness, hopelessness. So you and I need to become intentional about what we allow to occupy our hearts. You cannot always control what happens around you, but you can bring your heart back to God. You can take that thought captive and bring it to the obedience of Christ. When fear says, what if everything goes wrong? Faith says, God is with me. He's a good God. And even when things are going wrong, He's gonna make them right. When anxiety says, I don't know what will happen, faith says, God already knows it. When disappointment says it is over, faith, let the faith in you say, God is still working. It's not over until it's over. Jesus gives us a reason not to be troubled. Let not your heart be troubled. He says instead, believe in God, believe also in me. Jesus is redirecting us from that trouble to focus on God and upon Himself. Our peace is not found in having all the answers. Your peace is found in knowing the one who has the answers. You don't have to know how God will do it. You don't have to know when He will do it. You simply have to know that He is faithful, that He will eventually come true for you. There's a place in God. There is a place that God is preparing for you and me. A place of peace. Jesus continued in verses 2 to 3 of John 14. He said, I go to prepare a place for you. I will come again and receive you unto myself. Jesus was speaking to troubled disciples, but He gave them a promise about their future. In other words, what you are facing right now is not the end of your story. There is still purpose ahead. There is still God's plan ahead. There is still God's presence ahead. Don't let today's trouble make you forget tomorrow's promise. Let not your heart be troubled. That's what the Lord is speaking to you today. Give your troubled heart to God. Philippians 4:6 tells us, be anxious for nothing, but by prayer and supplication with thanksgiving, let your requests be made known to God. So whatever is troubling you today, don't carry it alone. You have a burden bearer. Cast your burden unto him. Pray. Talk to God about it. We were created to talk, to speak, to communicate. That's why God created us. He wants to communicate with us. And so communicate with God. Communicating with God is prayer. Take your fears to God. That fear that has consumed your heart. Take those questions. Take those worries. Take those tears to God and cry before him. Take your family to God. Take your wife. Take your husband. Take your children. That situation. Let's take the economy. Let's take the government. Our leaders. Our pastors. Those that shepherd us before the Lord. Whatever thing that is troubling you, that has got you worried, confused, that has filled you with so many questions, that is making you to navigate unbelief and doubt, and every guilt and even self-condemnation, lay it at the feet of the Lord today. After all, if you worry and worry and you are in fear, in anxiety and all these things, going to bring about sicknesses and disease, high blood pressure, and you know, it's not going to put you in a good place. So the best option we have is to give it to God. Worrying about anything, like Jesus was saying, it's not going to add to the situation. It's not going to help the situation. And as you pray, as we bring those situations before the Lord God, we receive peace because we have given it to God to work on the situation. Sometimes we become troubled because we think, if I'm not doing something, nothing is happening. And that happens to us. We want to be part of the solution, part of, you know, because that way you can be in the journey and you can see how it's working and when it eventually works out. Remember Adam, when God was working on his behalf, God saw the need. He may have had the need inside of him. The need for a helper. The need for companion. The need for someone to work together with. But what happened? God made him to rest. God caused Adam to sleep. While Adam slept, God was working. So rest. People of God, rest, woman of God, rest, daughter of the King, rest, quit worrying, stop striving, stop trying to play God. You are human, you are not God. So let God work it out for you. God will work it out. Worry will not add one day to your life. Worry will not solve tomorrow. Worry will not change God's plan. But prayer will reposition your heart. Rest will come when you've prayed. So today, rest in God. Trust God. Let God work it out for you. You are not alone. Jesus is in your boat. So whatever may be happening, be rest assured that Jesus is in your boat. Be rest assured that God is a good God. And he says in his word that all things will work together for good for them that love God and are called according to his purpose. That will be your portion. As you love on God and as you trust in him and believe in him and also cast your burdens onto him, peace will be your portion and breakthrough shall come for you. That expectation of your heart will be met to the glory of God the Father. In Jesus' mighty name we pray. God bless you. Thank you for listening to me today.

came to pass that I, Nephi, said unto my father, I will go and do the things which the Lord hath commanded. For I know that the Lord giveth no commandments unto the

Greetings, dearly beloved of Christ, bringing you God's comprehensive word, which reveals who you are, whose you are, and what you carry. I am Brother Bryce Sone. Our proof text for meditation is taken from John's Gospel account, the chapter number 1, the verse number 4. In him was life, and the life was the light of men. Praise the Lord. That verse inspires our three-part series theme of meditation, Light Your World. Child of God, your light is the proof of life in you. A true Christian lifestyle is a testimony of Christ. It's proof of spiritual realities. As long as we are on earth, our purpose is to live out Christ or be Christ-like. It's to make visible invisible things. Light isn't what men hear, it is what men see. Life is the invisible, but light is the visible. Light is the proof there is life. Hallelujah. The Bible, speaking of the content of our Lord Jesus Christ, said as revealed in our opening verse, in him was life, and the life was the light of men. Even so, we, in us is life, and our life is the light of men. The unsaved see light before they respond in a profitable manner to life. It's important we understand that the more conscious we are of eternal life in us, the brighter we will shine. Christians are possessors of eternal life. It's said in John's Gospel account, the chapter number 3 and verse number 36, he that believeth on the Son hath eternal life. So, one who has believed in Christ isn't a void person or an empty being. It's one who is currently filled with life. This life isn't what men see with the natural eyes. That's why it is eternal. In light of this, Paul the Apostle, in his second letter to the Corinthians, the chapter number 4 and verse number 18, said, since we consider and look not to the things that are seen, but to the things that are unseen, for the things that are visible are temporal, brief and fleeting, but the things that are invisible are deathless and everlasting. Praise the Lord. What men see is light, which is to mean light is the fruit and proof of life. The Lord Jesus Christ made it clear how we can identify any tree. He did this when he said, wherefore, by their fruits ye shall know them. As revealed in Matthew's Gospel account, the chapter number 7, the verse number 20. The point is, we are to be known. There is a way believers should be identified, by proving eternal life. Amen. Now to our day's heartfelt confession. In me is life, and my life makes for the light of men. I walk in the power of the life at work in me, and my fruits of life evident by the light I shine. Hallelujah. Beloved, I encourage you to really meditate on the verses you've heard cited earlier. Hope you'll be more conscious of the eternal life in you, for by that consciousness, the brighter you will shine, your light being the proof of life in you, and also your proof of the word. With that, we've now come to the end of today's meditation. Stay lighted by proving the word of God. Shalom.

Bible says in the book of Isaiah, and I know many of you probably know this scripture by heart, they that wait upon the Lord shall renew their strength. They shall mount up with wings as eagles. They shall run and not grow weary. They shall walk and not faint. Our prayer tonight, Lord, is that you teach us how to wait upon you. Teach us how to soar upon the wind of your spirit, just like the eagle glides upon the wind. Teach us how to wait, Lord.

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We roll in the church, open the word, and forget that we're called to include. Now it's long overdue, but I can't dilute what we seem to have put on the shelf. I can't speak for us all, but I gotta believe I'm speaking for more than myself when I say

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Our color of skin, the clothes we're in, that valley's deep and wide. We overlook the broken, the homeless, and discard the poor, while we celebrate the rich and the beautiful.

Blessed are the poor in spirit, for theirs is the kingdom of heaven. Blessed are they that mourn, for they shall be comforted. Blessed are the meek, for they shall inherit the earth. Blessed are they which hunger and thirst after righteousness, for they shall be filled. Blessed are the merciful, for they shall obtain mercy. Blessed are the pure in heart, for they shall see God. Blessed are the peacemakers, for they shall be called the children of God. Blessed are they which are persecuted for righteousness' sake, for theirs is the kingdom of heaven. Blessed are ye when men shall revile you and persecute you, and shall say all manner of evil against you falsely, for my sake.

spiritual warfare. And the battle goes on between the kingdom of darkness and the army of God. And there is no demilitarized zone. You're either on the devil's side or you're on the Lord's side. Now we know that the Lord Jesus Christ has won the ultimate victory at Calvary. We know that, don't we?

And welcome to our program, Daily Walk, brought to you by the Apostolic Faith Church in Stavanger. We want to thank you for taking time out to join us today for this time of devotion, where we look into the Word of God together. We pray that God will bless you during this time of devotion. But before we continue, shall we have a word of prayer? Heavenly Father, we thank you so much for yet another opportunity you've given us to listen to your word. We pray, Jesus, that you will send your Holy Spirit to interpret this word to the life of each and every one of us. Help us, O God, to draw closer to you in all areas of our lives, that your Holy Spirit will be our guide and our God. And this time of devotion will be a blessing to all. Thank you, Jesus, for having heard our prayers, for we pray in Jesus' name. Amen.

break. Judges 19, 1 through 30. Devotional focus verse. And it was so that all that saw it said, there was no such deed done nor seen from the day that the children of Israel came up out of the land of Egypt unto this day. Consider of it, take advice, and speak your minds. Judges 19:30. We will not forget 9/11, the shock, the horror that swept across the United States and the world. The Al Braca family remembers more vividly than most of us. Al worked for Cantor Fitzgerald in Tower 1 on the 105th floor. He did not like his job because his godly values were so foreign to those around him. In fact, his co-workers called him the Rev. But Al felt it was God's plan for him to continue working there to be a light in the darkness. He witnessed at every opportunity. By piecing together information from the relatives of other victims in the weeks after 9/11, Al's family learned that when he realized he and his fellow employees were trapped, he witnessed to 50 people and led them in prayer. More than a month after 9/11, an MCI operator found out how to reach Al's family and deliver his last message to them. Tell them that I love them. Al Braca faced evil and tragedy and used it for the glory of God. Today's text is a horrific account, specifically mentioned to illustrate the awfulness of the conditions in Israel at that time. Both the World Trade Center collapse and this incident in Israel show how urgently the human family needs God's help. It is wonderful when the national momentum is going in the direction of God, but more often it is the opposite. This chapter, as well as the entire book of Judges, reveals how important individuals are who purpose to serve God and be true to Him and His Word. The evil of man is ever present, and maybe you feel alone in the midst of a world of sin. Yet we do not have to live with fear or feel vulnerable if we have the peace of God in our hearts. Remember that even one godly life can make a difference. Perhaps you think that your life and purpose to stand for God are insignificant compared to the evils of your coworkers or classmates. Take heart. God is depending on you. Perhaps He is using your life to teach someone else about salvation. Keep on serving Him. Background information. Most Bible commentators believe that the last five chapters of Judges are not in chronological sequence, but took place earlier in the time of the Judges. The events in these chapters were recorded as illustrations of the degenerate moral state of Israel. This chapter again points out that there was no king in Israel. God wanted to be their king, but the people were going their own ways. Concubines carried most of the same responsibilities as a wife, but they received only some of the benefits. Even though the attachment to their husbands was socially legal, concubines and their children did not usually receive part of the inheritance. Often, they were prisoners of war from other countries, although the concubine in this text was probably an Israelite. She was unfaithful to her husband and went to her father's home. After 4 months, the Levite went to Bethlehem and they were reconciled. The father-in-law had no apparent ill intent in doing all he could to delay the man's departure. The fact that his son-in-law was a Levite may have added to his delight in having him in his home. He was probably joyful that the couple was reunited. All of this would have made it more difficult for the Levite to finally insist on departing. Gibeah was the city of the tribe of Benjamin. From Bethlehem to Gibeah was about 10 miles. Travel was dangerous, particularly at night, Judges 5:6, and Jerusalem was closer. However, the area was still in possession of the Jebusites, who were descendants of Canaan and later driven out by David and his men.
extending hospitality to strangers and travelers was a sacred responsibility in the East. However, no Gibeonites offered the travelers a place to stay. Instead, an older man from the tribe of Ephraim took them in. The men of Gibeah were homosexuals and were acting as sodomites. Incredibly, the Levite gave his concubine to this crowd, and their abuse killed her while he slept. The actions the Levite took with her body were intended to obtain attention and shock Israel into action. He wanted punishment and justice, but his own acts and negligence had contributed to the woman's death. Conclusion. Sin seemingly has no limits in how far it will take us once we begin to allow God's truth to slip away from our grasp. May we always properly recognize, appreciate, and hold fast to God's great love and His word.

We hope you have enjoyed our devotion today. We welcome you back tomorrow at the same time for another edition of our program Daily Walk. In the meantime, if you are in Stavanger area, we would like to invite you to join us for our Sunday morning service at 11 o'clock in our church, the Apostolic Faith Church, or in Norwegian, Apostolic Throw, at 56 Chensvolvien in Stavanger. The church is next door to the Chensvoll School. We are very sure that you will have a good time with the Lord. So we look forward to seeing you. If you want to know more about our church, you can visit our website, apostolic-tro.no, or in English, you can visit apostolicfaith.org. We look forward to welcome you back to another edition of this program tomorrow. And we pray God will continue to bless you as you take time out to join us. Let us close our devotion today with a short prayer. Heavenly Father, we thank you so much for the devotion of today. We thank you, Lord, for reminding us yet once again through this devotion about the danger of allowing the truth of God to slip away from our hearts. Sin finds its way in a subtle way. And when it comes in, it grows until it takes over the entire life of whosoever allows it. Many people, Lord, have wandered far away from you. And it all starts from just a little compromise. But Lord, you know where we are today. So we are lifting up our eyes up unto you, that your Holy Spirit will search us out if we have allowed compromise or any little entry for sin in our lives, that through your Holy Spirit you will block them today. You will help us to repent and turn back to you. And Lord Jesus, we are praying, maybe there are some listening to this program who find themselves in a state where sin and unrighteousness are taking total control of their lives. Oh Lord, that you will reach out to them as you did to the prodigal son. You will draw them close to you, touch their hearts in a special way, and save their souls. Lord, for those of us who are still holding on to the truth of the gospel, you will help us to keep the light shining wherever we find ourselves, at work, at school, in our society, in our neighborhood, at the gym, on the bus, on the train, wherever, that we will let your light shine through us so that you, God of heaven, can receive all the glory. We thank you, Jesus. We love you, Lord, and we'll serve you forever. Thank you, Holy Spirit. It's in Jesus' name that we pray. Amen.

0: Hei alle sammen! 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
1: The scriptural text today comes from 1 Kings chapter 12, verse 11, 1 through 11, and this is to help make up for those of you that have been slack this week in reading your word. There is still power in the word, and his word unveils to us his will. Notice 1 Kings chapter 12, verse 1, Rehoboam went to Shechem, for all Israel had come to Shechem to make him king, and as soon as Jeroboam the son of Nebat heard of it, for he was still in Egypt where he had fled from King Solomon, then Jeroboam returned from Egypt. And they sent and called him, and Jeroboam and all the assembly of Israel came and said to Rehoboam, your father made our yoke heavy. Now therefore lighten the hard service of your father and his heavy yoke on us, and we will serve you. And he said to them, go away for 3 days and then come to me again. I think he said that because good decisions take time. So the people went away. And then King Rehoboam took counsel with the old men who stood before Solomon his father while he was yet alive, saying, how do you advise me to answer this people? And they said to him, if you will be a servant to this people today and serve them and speak good words to them when you answer them, then they will be your servants forever. But he abandoned the counsel that the old men gave him and took the counsel with the young men who had grown up with him and stood before him. And he said to them, what do you advise that we answer this people who have said to me, lighten the yoke that your father put on us? And the young men who had grown up with him said to him, thus shall you speak to this people who said to you, your father made our yoke heavy, but you lighten it for us. Thus shall you say to them, my little finger is thicker than my father's thighs. And now whereas my father laid on you a heavy yoke, I will add to your yoke. My father disciplined you with whips, but I will discipline you with scorpions. And we're speaking today from the subject, discerning answers. Discerning answers. This is where it helps all of those of us who are parents not to assume responsibility when our children make dumb mistakes. Because here is Solomon, the wisest man that ever lived, and yet he has a fool as a son who is now king in his stead. Now, if he was so smart, why didn't he teach wisdom to his son? And so this just shows you that just because you're smart does not mean that people around you will be. And now here his son, Rehoboam, is king in his daddy's place. And it also highlights to us that you can be wise and still make mistakes. Solomon was wise, but he made a mistake in that he was too harsh and too taxing on the people that he governed. Solomon's advisors learned from that, and they tried to tell it to Solomon's son, Rehoboam, and Rehoboam, instead of receiving the wisdom of these older, seasoned men who were counselors to the wisest man that ever lived, but he rejected their counsel and received the counsel of his peers, people who were on the same level, and took that and now became more harsh. And he had a critical opportunity which would have been to unify Israel, because Israel, the kingdom, had been split between the northern and the southern kingdom called Judah and the northern called Israel. And he had a unique opportunity to be able to unify the nation. And it was his lack of wisdom that further divided the kingdom. He missed an opportunity when the wisdom was in the house. And how does that make you feel when you know things that could help those around you and they're too stubborn, too know-it-all to be able to receive your counsel? I hope some parents feel better today because you're in the company of Solomon, the wisest man that ever lived. And just because you have the wisdom and might have learned it the hard way does not mean that others will appreciate what you paid a dear price for and they could get for free, and yet they reject it. And this is where we are about discerning answers. This is a part of our discernment series because we're living in a time now where God's people have to be discerning. And the first thing that you need to discern is what time it is. Because the time lets you know what you ought to do now. You got to know what you need to do right now. Well, how do you discern God's timing? I mean, there's a time when God winked at foolishness, but now. It's time now to grow up. I'm telling you, God, and let me just tell you this. If we're waiting for God to come back and judge the world, we are totally misconstrued. Judgment must first begin at the house of God. And I want to tell you as a prophet of the living God that this is a day now that God is going to bring it back, because there's been reverence that has been lost of those folks that come to the house of God. The people that call themselves Christian and they wilding out and freaking out and saying and doing everything else just like the world. And God said there ought to be a distinction between my people and their people. And this is why when God begins to call us back before he can come and judge the world, he says, I've got to judge my own house. And this is why he said in 2 Chronicles 7:14 that if my people, not the world, if my people that are called by my name would humble themselves, and if they, my people, would seek my face and not my hand, not the bless me, Lord, not give me this, Jesus, but if my people will seek my face, no wonder we have forgotten who we are and our identity is twisted because we've been so looking at the hand that we don't understand the identity. If you looked in his face, we are made in his image. And we've got an identity issue because we've been looking at the hand instead of the face. How foolish it is of a child who's on the mother's breast to only look at where the milk comes out, but the baby has sense enough intuitively while they are feeding from the breast to look in the mother's face. And yet we've got those that are like, Lord, bless me, bless me, bless me. And it's about money, and it's about clothes, and it's about property, and it's about this, and it's about that. And God says, it's time for my people now to grow up. It's time for my people to come back to me, that I'm sick of this. God said, I'm not even going to judge the world. I know you're talking about the world doing the thing, but God said, no, no, no. He said, it's my people. My people down at the concerts. It's my people that's wilding out. It's my people who have forgotten what holiness looks like. It's my people who don't understand what righteousness is. My God. You got to be able to discern the answers when the answer is right there. I declare to you by the power of the Spirit of the living God that when God said in the book of Amos that there would come a famine, he didn't say that there would come a famine of the word. He said that there would come a famine of hearing the word. The word is here. The word is more abundant now than we've ever had. You can go to hotels and they got a Bible in the drawer. You got a Bible app on your telephone. There's an abundance of the Bible, but there is a famine of hearing the word. I know what time it is. I'm a watchman on the wall. I didn't put myself there. I didn't run for office. I was divinely elected. I was appointed. What God appoints, God anoints. My God,
2: I'm so glad that I'm not Democrat or Republican and independent and all of this. I'm a servant of the Most High God. I've been set in called by God to be able to declare a truth of the living God, whether people like it or whether they don't. But I'm just telling you, God says I've got to have a people so that when I bless them, that they will point the hands and say, not look at what I have done, but look what God did in me. Look what God did for me. Look, I was a mess, but God, but. Woo! Oh, my God. We've got to be able to discern the times in which we live. If you discern the time, you'll understand when the answer that fits the time. Discerning answers, and here was an answer that was in the earth, but he had a famine of hearing. There was not a lack of wisdom, there was a lack of hearing the wisdom. There was a lack of giving ear. This is why God says, give ear to my word. Yeah, I hear you, but no, you don't hear. You got a famine of hearing, because every time you marry a fool, your mama knew it. Oh my. Unless you have good answers or good questions, you don't get good answers. An answer is a response to a question. It's a response to a statement. It's just a response to a situation or to a dilemma when you have an answer. And God's people are sent into the earth not to further complicate the problem, but we are sent into the earth as answers. When God sends us as wheat into the field, we are seed. We are an answer. God sends us as an answer to a problem, to a dilemma, to a statement, to a question. We are a response of God. God's people are an answer. Sin always creates a problem. God always creates an answer. Sin leads you into a problem. Sin leads you into a problem. That's why God gave us the thou shalt not. He was trying to help us to avoid the problem. He wasn't trying to be mean. He wasn't trying to spoil your fun. He's trying to restrict you to protect you. It's about protection. It's not restriction. Oh, it's about legalism. It's not legalism. It's protection. Oh, your daddy, you can't go out after 11 o'clock. It's protection. It's not legalism. Love protects. Love corrects. Love respects. It's not legalism. It's truth. It's the protection that comes out of a heart of love of a father. And here's what I say, is that oftentimes the answer that we need is not merely delivered verbally, but is unveiled gradually through a transformative process. It's unveiled through a process. It's unveiled through an encounter that oftentimes that we may have with God. But God's answer don't just all of a sudden just come. Sometimes you pray and God will unveil the answer over time. It's a transformative thing. You grow into it. The people that really have wisdom, they didn't just a light bulb just all of a sudden just turn on. They've gone through some things. You know how whenever you find really wise people, they made a lot of dumb mistakes. And their wisdom comes out of the foolish things that they did. It's out of that. It's out of making poor decisions that you learn to make good ones. So you know what's behind door number one and two, number three, because you done been through all the doors. And then once you know what's behind this one, and then you tell somebody else, man, you don't want it. You don't want none of that. Trust me. You don't want none of that. The only reason that you can say that with such confidence is because you've been down that road. You've been down that road. And so it's our foolishness that actually teaches us and oftentimes our wisdom. But I want you to understand that when God does something, he puts it in a place to where only hungry people can get it. He didn't make it where you just stumble on it. That's why real treasure is always hidden. Diamonds are hidden, they're buried. platinum is buried. Rubies, sapphire, all of this stuff, you have to mine those things out. They're not just laying on top of the ground. They are buried. Treasure is buried. It's always hidden. And notice what Proverbs chapter 25 and verse 2 says. It is the glory of God to conceal things, but the glory of kings is to search things out. You ever notice that when the glory of God fills the place, it's almost like a smoke and it obscures things? Glory obscures. It's not only obscuring the good things, it's actually glory covering your mess and your shame. When the glory of God comes, it covers the trauma that you've been through. It covers the abuse. It covers the emotional scars. When God's glory comes on your life, you don't look like what you've been through. I mean, when the glory of God comes on you, you don't look like what you've been through. And if you told people your real raw story, they'd be like, no, not you. Glory covers. The glory of God covers. But he said it's the honor of kings to search out a matter. God covers it. Kings have to discover it. So here's a king, Rehoboam, that's trying to discover something that is hidden in plain view. Now here is the thing. I'm going to say this to you because here we are praying for a key to an unlocked door. And what sense does that make to God when God says, I have set before you an open door? And we are saying, Lord, give me the key. Lord, give me, Lord, you just give me the key. We're asking for a key to an unlocked door. God just says, just trust me. And sometimes, as you know, when you get ready to go to the grocery store and you as you walk toward the door and you hit the little walking pad, the door automatically opens. They have a sensor that can sense your presence. It's a motion detector. And doors only open for people who are on the move. So while you are sitting on the premise asking God to open a door that's already unlocked, all you have to do is start moving. And that's why I'm telling you. I mean, if you'll just start walking in the direction that God is telling you. I'm telling you, it's the glory of God to cover a thing. It's the glory of kings to search it out. So here's Rehoboam, who's on a search, asking for a key that his daddy already had. And the counselors, his daddy is gone now, but the counselors, the people that counsel his daddy and that listen to the wisdom of his daddy are still with him. He's got his daddy's counsel with him and rejects it. And it causes him to further damage the kingdom. And all that he had to do, I mean, he was just asking him, what should I do? How should I do this? And the old folks said, the old counselor said to him, serve the people. Serve the people. Lighten up the load on them. Don't be as hard as your daddy. Your daddy was hard. There were some people that resented him. They didn't say it to his face, but then they were grumbling, you know, the water cooler. They were talking about, shoot, man, all the taxes all high, inflation all high. But they were grumbling. Solomon was the wisest man, but he was hard on them. He said, you do anything, I'll lock you up. You're going to pay high taxes to me. Somebody had to pay for all of that glory and splendor of his temple. He taxed the people to death. And he said, you think, and the young folks, the peers said, you think my daddy was hard? He said, my little pinky is going to be thicker than my daddy's thigh. You don't know what a burden is. You think my daddy was hard? I'm really getting ready to be hard. So it wasn't to serve the people. It was to try to get the people to serve him more. And I want to encourage you here that if you ever have to err, if you don't know what to do, if you ever have to err on the side of kindness. Err on the side of compassion. Err on the side of humility. Err on the side of charity. Err. Kindness, love, charity. Give them the benefit of the doubt. Let them be kind to you. People will always appreciate and remember those people that have been kind to them. Even a dog will remember your kindness. and they remember the very one who kicked them. A dog can distinguish the difference between being stumbled over and being kicked. A dog. And so when things are going on in your world, the question is not, why is this happening to me? The question is, what is this trying to teach me? The question is, what new opportunities do I have now that I'm posed with this issue right now in my life? What new opportunities do I have? Because we're discontinuing that. Now, what new opportunities do I have? What is this showing me? What's available to me now? What's available to me now? And I just want you to realize here that God is in the process of bringing fresh testimonies into the lives of his people. I know that I've heard this in the Spirit of God, but you don't get testimonies without a test. And a large portion of testimonies are a test with money. They really are. With your character and your integrity and how you handle money. It's a test with money, your testimony. And they're not all dealing with money. There are some of them that are health issues. There's some of them that are relationship issues. There's some of them that are sanity issues. There's some of them that God wants to be able to deliver his people. There's some where God will provide new careers for you, new promotions on jobs. And it's a test. You have to pass a test to be promoted. And if you can stand the test, you can get the promotion. There's certain jobs that you can't get until you can pass a test. And it may be a physical test, it may be a mental aptitude test, but you have to take a test. The testing precedes promotion. Get ready people. God's getting ready to lift us up where we belong. Where the eagles fly on a mountain high. Just get ready, because we're coming into a new season of testimonies, testimonies. One of the psalms that I used to recite every single day of my life was Psalm 96. Sing unto the Lord a new song. Sing unto the Lord all the earth. Sing. You can't sing a new song unless you experience God's love in a new dimension. Unless you experience his power in a new realm. Unless you experience his glory, his mercy, his compassion. So whenever you write a new song, it comes out of a new experience with God. So whenever you go through a pain that you've never been through, look for a new song. I'm just telling you, your best music will come out of songs of the night. Your best music will come when you've been crushed, when somebody has broken your heart, when somebody has used you and misused you and abandoned you. I'm just telling you, I don't care who it is. I mean, Adele, every time she gets her heart broken, here she comes out with something that, she got another big, huge album that comes out of heartbreak. They're songs of the night. And sometimes you don't even recognize the gift that God is sending to you because it is wrapped in something that looks like a conundrum. It's wrapped in a problem. It is wrapped in trouble. It is wrapped in trauma. But if you ever stop asking, why is this happening to me? And start asking, Lord, what do you have in this for me? There may be a book in this. There may be a song in this. There may be an album in this. Because every new experience brings you to another manifestation of the glory of God that you've never seen before. And I'm just telling you, while you were trying to stay comfortably in this box, God was saying, I was trying to stretch you. I don't know whether you've ever been in a situation where everything was just going really fine and all of a sudden God came in and disrupted your good thing that was going on. It wasn't to subtract you. It wasn't to take away from you. It was to add to you and to multiply you. When the devil comes, he comes to divide and subtract. When God comes, he comes to add and multiply. And you have to recognize this as a blessing. And until he put a block on this avenue, did you find a divergent way of where there was something that was bigger and better down this lane than what you had over here? And had he kept you comfortable over here, you never would have discovered the finer waters that are over here, the greener grass that is over here. He's sending you on a journey. And so he has to let this thing dry up so he can show you another way of his feeding you on another level. After he led the prophet there to be fed by the ravens, And they would bring bread and the water in the morning. He's drinking bread and meat, and he was bringing it every day. Then after a while, the brook dried up. But then when that happened, God says, now I'm not getting birds to feed you. I have commanded a widow woman to sustain you. And while he was eating breadcrumbs, now this woman bakes him a cake. He gets a cake. He goes from crumbs to a cake. And I'm just telling you, but one thing dried up over here and stopped.
3: See, Lord, why did you dry the thing up? I know you told me to come here.
2: It was for a season. But you're in another level of life now. And God says, I'm not trying to get you to live off of breadcrumbs any longer. I've got something better, but you got to trust me in this hour. You got to trust me. There's a test that you got to pass, because I've got something on another level, and I want to make sure that you will still honor me. I've got to bless you in a different way, and I've got a problem here, and I'm getting ready to draw something up, but I'm getting ready to release something on a whole nother level in your life. And I'm just here to tell you, people of God, that he's calling us. He is calling us. He is calling us. And the question is this: can you stand to be blessed? I hope you understand that, because it's ambivalent. Can you stand after having done all? Stand anyhow. Stand therefore. You know, with your helmet of salvation, the blessed plate of righteousness, your loins girt about with truth, your feet shod with the preparation of the gospel of peace, taking the shield of faith and the sword of the Spirit, which is the word of God. Stand. Can you stand to be blessed? Can you stand? Can you stand? I'm just telling you, he's got something for you. And he's not looking for the world. He's looking for my people. This is the best way that I can help you to understand the heart of God. The world is out of order. We all know that. Anybody with common sense can see that. They're twisted up about simple things. But before we can straighten the world out, you better straighten your own children out. I don't care what little Johnny's mama lets him do. She can let him walk around with a dress on and earrings if she wants to and lipstick it. But come here, baby. Come out. Go in there to your daddy. Not in my house. He's just saying, listen, straighten your own house out first. He said, I'm not even going to come deal with the world till you get your own children under control. Get your own children under control. It took everything on the inside of me yesterday, sitting on the plane coming back home to Atlanta, because I watched a little child, 2 years old, a few rows behind me, telling his grandmama she was too old to be his mama. But the way that little child spoke to her was degrading and disrespectful and dishonoring. And all that I can say is that had I talked to my mother or grandmother in that way, they believed in tan and hides. And they would make you go out there and pick a switch, and if it wasn't big enough, they'd make you go out there and get your own murder weapon. And though other people's children down the street and across town would do it, but you got to straighten your own children out first. And this is what God is saying, that if my people, if my church folks, if the people who name themselves among Jesus Christ, that they are Christ followers, if they've been born again, if my people, he said, I'm not even dealing with the world right now. Before I can correct them, I got to show them the standard, that this is what holiness looks like. This is what righteousness looks like. This is what grace looks like. This is what compassion looks like. This is what honor looks like. So he says, I got to deal with my own house first. And that's all that God is saying. He said, listen, it's time now. He said, I've got to do this. I got to straighten my own house. Listen, you want to change the world? Start in your own house. Start in your own house. Start in your own house. And as Gandhi said, be the change that you wish to see in the world. Be the change. Reflect it. Show it in your own house. Because that's a full-time job. It's a full-time job. And I would just say to you this, Wherever you go and whatever you're dealing with, always keep Jesus on your mind and in your heart. I love the words of R.T. Kendall, who said that wisdom is the presence of the mind of Christ in every situation, every single day. It is the presence of the mind of Christ in every situation, every single day. It's asking yourself, what would Jesus do? It is the presence of the mind of Christ in every situation, every single day. And here Rehoboam was, the king, and becoming abusive of his authority. Absolute control corrupts absolutely. And here is King Rehoboam, the son of the wisest man that ever lived, who didn't have sense enough to be kind and compassionate to the people that he was called to lead and to serve. He was called to lead them and to serve them, and he chose to be cruel to them in a way that was even worse than what his father had done. My friend Miles Monroe says that whatever you mismanage, you lose. Whatever you mismanage, you lose. We'd be teaching together, and he would say, whatever you mismanage, you lose. If you mismanage your time, you'll wonder where the years went. If you mismanage your marriage, you'll lose it. If you mismanage your children, you'll lose it. If you mismanage your money, you will lose it. If you mismanage your health, you will lose it. Whatever you mismanage, you will lose. If you mismanage your influence, your leadership, you will lose it. And he had wise counsel, and he rejected the wise counsel, and he mismanaged his authority. Whatever God has given you, that's why we need the wisdom of God, his discernment, to know how to use the power, the authority, the grace, the gift that God has given to us without becoming abusive. It's there for a purpose. It is there for a purpose. And now he listened to the young folks there with his peers. Said, man, you tell them, hey. And there were a couple of things. If you read this, the text carefully. The first time that he asked, when Rehoboam, the king, asked his daddy's counselors, he phrased the question this way. He says, I need you guys to tell me what I should do. He was the king. It was his ultimate responsibility. It wasn't a committee. He says, how do you advise me that I should answer the people? But when he went to his peers, he phrased it this way, how shall we answer? You're the king, dude. There's no we here. Because if it goes well, you get the credit, and if it goes poorly, you get the blame. You are the king. You're supreme in authority. But he asked the old wise men, I need your counsel so that I will know how to answer this people. But when he talked to his peers, how shall we? See, God doesn't deal with this group committee kind of stuff. He's God. He's God. He rules and he super rules. And he's God. There's nothing against him. He believes in counsel. He believes in counsel. There's safety in counseling. In the multitude of counselors, when you got just one person that's operating on their own emotion, what happens when your emotions are off kilter? That's why you need a counsel. That's exactly why you need a counsel. But then he did this thing where he ruled too hard. And the industrial psychologist Adam Grant says that when you burn people out, you push them out. And he says stars are the first to leave because they have the most opportunities. Whenever you burn people out, whenever you're too hard on people, you push them out. If a parent is too hard on a child, and it's a gifted child, it's a smart child, I'm telling you, they'll run away from home. They will leave. Stars are the first to leave because they have the most opportunities. When you burn people out, you push them out. You have to know how to wield your authority in such a way that you don't burn out good people and run people away and hurt people and wound people that actually have incredible capacity. You see, young people are always looking right where things are. They look right here. But old people are not just looking here. They're looking what happened before this and even anticipating what are the possibilities that can come out of this. That if you invite this person, what might happen now? So they're not just asking about now, they're asking about what happened before now. It's like a young person to say, look at this fence here. I don't like this fence. It's an eyesore. And they pull the fence down. Whereas an old person says, hey, there's a fence here. Something is dangerous on the other side of this. they try to keep, a fence is a border. This is to keep something safe. Maybe there's some snakes over there. Maybe there's some bad dogs over there. Maybe there's something that's incredibly vicious over there. So there's a reason, and so they're asking, before I attempt to try to take this fence down, I need to understand why it was put up. If God ever says, thou shalt not, you better figure out why he said it. I'm telling you, he wasn't trying to spoil your fun, he was trying to protect you. The laws of God are for protection. You protect what you love. Love protects. Love protects. Love protects. When you have a mother that loves her children, she protects them. When you have a father that loves his children, he protects them. Love protects. And it will create boundaries. You're not coming in this house any time of day or night. You're grown, you go out there and pay your own bills. But they're trying to let them know that there's some borders here. There's some parameters here, and they're not to punish you. They are to protect. When you love people, you create boundaries that protect and not punish. And so, here, Rehoboam had a wise father, the wisest man that ever lived, and he had wise counselors that were working with him. But then I want you to understand this, that memory is often needed as an element in discernment. And he was forgetting something that his daddy had in his life. Here's what memory does. Memory serves to inspire our gratitude for God's goodness to us, and to highlight God's amazing grace that he has extended to us. Memory serves to capacitate us to have a better future based on wisdom from blessings and lessons of the past. It connects the dots of our history or our ancestry, and it reminds us of the consequences of poor judgment in the past. This is what memory does. There's certain things that you need to remember. That's right, you need to remember your ancestors. It connects your history. I mean, if you had a great granddaddy that was an alcoholic, you need to know that and remember that, because you could become an alcoholic from the first dream. So to help you moving forward. But also, you might go back into your history and you might discover that, hey, there was somebody here that was a college president. There was somebody here that was a professor. There's somebody here who was an attorney. There was somebody here that knew how to do things with their hand, and they made discoveries. You'd be surprised. You can find some good stuff. You connected. When you try to really see what you ought to do in your future, look back. Somebody might have been able to throw down in the kitchen. And it was your gift. It was your destiny. It's in your DNA.
4: Yeah.
2: So sometimes it's about knowing. And see, if you don't remember that stuff, you'll have a natural proclivity for it. It's a strength in your life. But if you don't know the story, you'll lose the glory. There's glory in every story. That's why you need to know the story. And here's Bishop Bronner's definition of wisdom, that wisdom is realizing both the past results.

observe things in the natural world, and then they would reflect on it, and then the insight would come. It's observing the outside world. It's meditating in the Word of God. It's observing the law of God, the precepts of God, and then reflecting on it. It's also experience. Wisdom comes through experience, either your experience or somebody else's experience. Somebody did this and fell down the steps, and you watch your step. Watch your step. And here's the thing. Don't laugh at people who fall. Learn what made them fall so that it can prevent a fall in your life. So wisdom comes through experience. Wisdom also comes through prayer and revelation. And I heard the Lord say that he was going to begin to deal with his people once again in greater measure in dreams, prophetic dreams, to show you things that the busyness of your mind can't get while you're awake. And God is going to awaken you and speak to you in visions of the night, in dream. So in prayer and revelation, you say your prayers at night and somehow you'll wake up in the morning and you'll know the answer of what you need to do and what you don't need to do. Somehow there will be a knowing that God will put on the inside of you. And then wisdom sometimes comes through something that does not make sense at the moment. God will tell you to do something and it doesn't even make any sense. There were some people that I know that God told to plant a church right in the middle of COVID. It didn't make any sense, but then he blew on it. God told people to open businesses in the middle of COVID, to buy something in the middle of COVID. Uncertainty, it just didn't make sense. And yet the breath of God breathed on it. God said, let me show you what I can do. Let me show you what I can do while everybody else is scared. God said, I will expand you on the left hand and on the right. I'll bring something into your life if you will just obey me. And it may not be anything that makes sense at the moment. It's like, Lord, this is the craziest time in the world. Why in the world would you send me to the bank at a time like this with interest? Lord Jesus, what? God? But I'm telling you, he'll tell you to do things that don't make sense at the moment. And sometimes God will send you wisdom through someone that does not look like you nor think like you. I'm telling you, God will send wisdom through somebody who doesn't look like you nor think like you. It happened, one of the greatest points in time that I can remember is when Sarah was trying to tell Abraham something about that other woman that had his baby. And Sarah didn't look like Abraham, she didn't think like Abraham. And the Lord told Abraham, Abraham, Abraham, listen to the voice, take heed to the voice of Sarah thy wife. The Lord had to tell him to listen to the girl who didn't look like him nor think like him. Because she was saying, you are not going to bring that hussy. And the Lord validated homegirl. And had to pack her bags so there would be peace. Sometimes the wisdom comes to someone who does not look like you nor think like you. And sometimes it comes through somebody that you do not like. I'm just telling you, sometimes, I mean, somebody get mad at be your enemy, and then they be spewing off at, you know, out of their mouth, out of anger and vitriol stuff. But it's someone that you don't like, but it's the truth. And so sometimes God will speak wisdom through somebody that you don't like. And sometimes he will use something that is not popular. It's just not popular at all. God tell you to do something and it's the wisdom of God, but it is not popular. It is not popular. While other people are doing this, God said, you do that. It's not popular. And then sometimes your wisdom will come through your gut instinct. There are neurons in your gut that communicate with neurons in your brain. And they're things that your head does not know, but your gut knows. Because the moment that you meet him, you know, your mama said, baby, that's not the one. You look at a man and bring a girl home, said, don't bring that woman to my house anymore. Don't bring her over here anymore. And they don't know anything about their resume and all that kind of stuff, but they have a gut instinct. Well, mama, you don't even know. You ain't even give me. Don't bring him to my house no more. It's a gut instinct. Because sometimes your gut knows things that your head doesn't know anything about, and they can't even explain to you how they know it. But the minute that that person walked in the room, something in the pit of their stomach started making them almost want to regurgitate. You know, so that gut
instinct.

Well, it comes to confirm that what you're doing is right or that you're about to make a huge mistake. So it's like a warning signal. It's both a warning system and a confirming signal system. Yeah. So God can use that gut feeling to say, yep, that's the one. That's the one. You don't even know all of the information, but yep, that's it. Or it can send off alarms that says, this is danger. Everything looks good on paper, but you better run in the opposite direction. Run, run, run, Forrest. Run, run, run. This happened to the Apostle Paul in Acts chapter 27 and verse 10. He's getting ready to take a boat ride. He's a prisoner. And the prisoner stood up one day and he said, I perceive that this voyage will be of much danger, and not only of the loss of the ship, but also of our lives. And sure enough, how did he know? He didn't say, God told me. He just said, I perceive this. He had a gut instinct that I believe began to tell him that where you're getting ready to go right now, there's danger. And sure enough, they hit shipwreck. And the ship was broken into pieces, and they had to get little broken planks to be able to get to safety. How did he know that? It was a gut instinct. And you'd be surprised that God will give you a gut instinct in your own life that will let you know. When I got ready to go to Uganda to minister the gospel with a friend of mine there, a bishop that invited me there to speak, and I had agreed to go and gotten the ticket, and when it came time to go, something happened in my gut. I said, no, I'm not going. I canceled the ticket. But a friend of mine from Phoenix, Arizona, he went. And my friend who invited me called me on the telephone. He said, Bishop Brawler, I'm sorry to let you know this, that your friend who came here, and I'd asked you to come, but he said they were in the car in front of me in an 18-wheel across the line, head-on collision, and died instantly. I would have been in that car sitting next to my American friend. Did he not know God? Yes, he knew God. I just believe that it was his time, but it wasn't mine. And it was probably 2 years after that terrible accident happened that killed my friend. And I was speaking somewhere, and his wife was also speaking. She had so many unanswered questions. And yet God would put the answers in me to the questions that she had. And I brought peace and consolation in her heart, not only her heart, but also the heart of her two daughters. She lost her husband. They lost their father. He was a godly man, deeply godly. He knew God. But it was his time, not mine. My gut instinct says, don't go. I knew he knew God and was sensitive to God and was a righteous man building families around America and the world, and snuffed out going too soon, but it was his time. But my gut says, not yours. And if there's an assignment on somebody else's life that they're finished, and you riding in the car with them, you endanger yourself. And that's why you have to have a sensitivity to be able to discern the answers of the Lord. Lord, should I go, should I not? It's the difference between getting in a car, getting on a plane, or train, a bus, a boat. If you don't get an answer from God to protect your life, you can be in a dangerous situation. Rehoboam failed to recognize a gut instinct that his father's advisors were right. His father's advisors said to him, serve the people. Don't be harsh like your daddy. Serve the people. Serve the people. My friend Craig Rochelle says this, that in the kingdom of God, greatness is service, not status. In the kingdom of God, greatness is service, not status. Serve the people. Serve the people. Serve the people. And there's something wonderful that happens in the Bible when we all come together, because this is why the Bible says, oh, magnify the Lord with me. Come, let us exalt his name together.
There's something that happens when we come together as a corporate body. Because 1 Corinthians chapter 2 says that we have the mind of Christ. It doesn't say I have the mind of Christ. It says we collectively. He's speaking to the church. We have the mind of Christ. And sometimes while you're asking God questions and wondering why God didn't speak to you, maybe he is. Maybe he is. If God is silent, it's not punishment. It simply means that, number one, he's already spoken to you and you need to review and to heed what he said to you. Or number two, he's trying to connect you to the right people who will add the perspective of the missing piece. We have the mind of Christ. Not I have it. It's we. Sometimes a missing piece that you need might be in your grandmother. It might be in your grandfather. It could be in your mother, your father, an uncle, an aunt. We have the mind of Christ. He's trying to connect you with the right people who will add the perspective of the missing piece. You may think that you know it all, that you have it all, but we have the mind of Christ. And they become our counselors, our advisors. And are you going to listen to the tested and the proven, the tried, that will lead you down the road of charity, the most charitable response? Or will you get the mean-spirited response that puffs up ego and that tries to control people and manipulate them and to hurt them? St. Augustine said that wherever God finds empty hands, that's where he begins to give. God gives where he finds empty hands of surrender. When we surrender to him and say, Lord, I can't do this on my own. I need you. Lord, I trust you. Lord, I desperately need you. And may I tell you that when we finally do come to Jesus, he doesn't look at us with an attitude to make us feel stupid. He's just glad that we come whenever we come, even if you're running late. Even if you've been wilding out, if you get saved on deathbed. Whenever you come, he's not just looking at you like, what took you so long? He still loves us. Here's what S. Miller said, is that one way God's love is not like our own, is that he does not roll his eyes at the long delayed repentant heart. He does not sigh with exasperation. He does not grumble, what took you so long? And he does not scold us with, I told you so. Instead, he celebrates. God celebrates when we respond to his grace. When we respond to his call, he celebrates. When we heed his voice, he celebrates. And if you're in this place today, if you're watching online today, I want to encourage you to just respond to God's voice. And some of you, he's been dealing with you a long time. He's been merciful, graceful to you. He really has. Will you bow your heads for just a moment? Jesus is calling you. And one of the ways that he lets you know that he was calling you is that he gave you a problem that people couldn't solve. It's a God problem. There's something that you can have a problem with and you can call your mama and she can help you with it. You can call your daddy, he can help you with it. You can call a lawyer and he can help you with it. You can call an accountant, a CPA, and they can help you with it. You can call a doctor and they can help you with it. But there's something that mama can't help you with, daddy can't help you with, the attorney can't help you with, the medical doctor can't help you with, the tax accountant can't help you with. There's some that are God problems, that you need God to do this. There's some health things that nobody else can do. There's some relationship things that the best expert counselors cannot change a stubborn, bitter heart, but only God. And when you come to him, God is not one that is going to make you feel stupid, foolish. He's not going to roll his eyes at you and say in exasperation, what took you so long? He'll just be there with open arms, letting you know that I love you.

of God. 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He said, behold, I show you a mystery. We shall not all sleep, but we shall all be changed, because we are

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My friend, this is more than a promise.

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Now we know that the Lord Jesus Christ has won the ultimate victory at Calvary. We know that, don't we?

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And not only to me, but also to all who have longed for his appearing. One of these days, Jesus is coming back.